0: and those people who are helping to work with the Ukrainian children that they have deported from Russia, from Ukraine. And we also have a high level event regarding the Ukrainian children, how to really bring them back, what more the international community can do, because this is awful what is done to these children. And then we have Foreign Minister of Canada here. Of course, our relationship with Canada is better than ever. We are very like-minded partners, and we discuss what more can we do together also on the international fora. And then, of course, Middle East. There we have a lot of topics. We discuss the freedom of navigation and Operation Aspides, whether there is appetite to really change the operational plans as well there, so that we can contribute to demining and escorting the ships. And, of course, we will also discuss, the different issues that have been on the table for quite some time. I expect a political agreement on the sanctions of violent settlers. Hopefully we'll get there. And there are other proposals put forward by the member states, but that require, anonymity or qualified majority in cases where we don't actually have it. So let's see whether member states are willing to move there. And then we have high-level political dialogue with Syria. As you know, we are also moving forward with unsuspending the cooperation agreement with Syria. We will discuss where we can help Syria to build up institutions and all these issues, what they need for correct functioning of the country. And then I think that's it.
1: Yes. What do you think about the proposition of Putin to appoint Gerhard Schroeder as negotiator from the European Union, and all of these ideas of Moscow that Ukraine should withdraw troops from Donbass to start sustainable negotiation?
0: First, if we give the right to Russia to appoint a negotiator on our behalf, that would not be very wise. And second, I think Gerhard Schroeder has been the high-level lobbyist for Russian state-owned companies. So it's clear why Putin wants him to be the person, so that actually, he would be sitting on both sides of the table.
2: Hi, Prime Minister, just to follow up on that.
3: What needs to be done to really bring back abducted children? What are the concrete steps that the EU can also help with?
0: This is a very good question, because it's very, very hard. With the prisoners of war, you can exchange them, but because Ukraine hasn't deported any Russian children, you can't really exchange children to children. So that's why it's much more difficult. As I said, we are putting forward sanctions targeting those people who are dealing with these children to really give out the message that you are also responsible. We have different options and proposals on the table as well, how to negotiate with the Russians to get the children back. And there we need to use all the international support, also those countries who are dealing with Russia more closely. So we will discuss these projects today as well, but it's definitely very difficult.
4: Network in Europe, as it was before 2022. Again, coming back to the question about Schroeder.
0: Clearly, our adversaries are not sleeping. So clearly, they want to increase the influence in Europe. We unfortunately already see this in sports organizations, where Russians are let to compete like nothing has happened, and there are discussions there. We also saw this Venice Biennale, where they are there like nothing has happened. So clearly, they are working all the time, and we have to be vigilant as well.
5: Today you appointed Asad Shaibani, Syria foreign minister. Could you tell us something about that, and do you think how many Kurds are going to participate? If not, why not?
0: We will have a meeting, high-level political

0: dialogue with the foreign minister of Syria. Many topics there, of course, the worries that we have regarding the camps in Syria, what can we do there, but also the institutional build-up of Syria. We have a lot of expertise in trying to help to build strong institutions, because without the institutions, you can't really have a functioning country. For us, it is important that the minorities, all the minorities, are taking into account in the government. The inclusivity is important, and that's why we are also offering our help in drafting the constitution, the different laws that are necessary so that they could actually have elections. But of course, there's a lot of work to be done, and we will sit down and discuss their needs and, of course, our offer as well.
1: Should the European Union be preparing for talks with Russia about the future of the European security architecture? And do you think the EU needs a special representative for this?
0: Well, first, before we discuss with Russia, we should discuss amongst ourselves what we want to talk to them about. And that's why we have a Gymnich meeting coming with the foreign ministers, where we will discuss the proposals that I've put on the table to address the issues that we have. Because, again, the issue of the European security is that Russia is constantly attacking its neighbors, and how we can actually prevent that. And for that, we need concessions also from the Russian side. I was last week in Moldova. I mean, there are Russian troops, for example. That could be also one of the conditions to have, you know, stability and security in the region.
2: Calla Kallas, la alta representante de la Unión Europea en el exterior, asegurando que antes que sentarse a hablar con Rusia, primero debemos sentarnos entre nosotros, la Unión Europea, y ver de 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Europeo.
0: We tested this on Friday with the ambassadors. It seems that we don't have the necessary majority to pass these measures. So we will also discuss the French-Swedish proposal regarding the trade with settlements, but that also requires a commission proposal that is currently not there. But really, what more can we do? I really do hope that we have a political agreement regarding the violent settlers sanctions that has been on the table for quite some time, but I hope we can actually go forward.
3: Please, after the assets fall, you spoke here in Europe for the condition for the new authorities. Right now, the Kurds are denied the right of education in mother language. Would you address these issues today with Minister Shaybani?
0: Yes, we will address these issues, because also the question of minorities and their rights to have education in their own language in Syria. So, of course, more broader, all the majorities or all the groups that are living in Syria, but of course the Kurds issue also comes up.
3: That's about the situation in Iran. Mr. Trump today rejected the Iranian deal or whatsoever going there. You are promoting the political solution. But can you tell us what are you promoting exactly, aside of promoting political solution? And again, as Peters, you are planning now to change the plans. Is it going to lead the international coalition? What role is going to play?
0: As I said, we are supporting the diplomatic solution, and we are engaged also with those countries who are mediating the two parties. We are also engaged with the Gulf countries because we have the same worries. Even if there is ceasefire, that there's also long-term talks about the threats that Iran poses to the region. That's not only nuclear, where we have actually offered our expertise, because we have the experts who have negotiated nuclear nuclear deals before, but it's also the issue of other threats that Iran poses to its neighborhood. The proxies, the missile program, also their hybrid and cyber activities in Europe. So we are discussing also when this point comes that we are part of the security architecture of the Gulf because we see this in the same way. It is in our immediate neighborhood. It has very much effects on us. But of course, right now, the push is for to have the first phase, which is stopping the war, opening the Strait of Hormuz, and there, of course, Americans and Iran are negotiating themselves, and there is we can only support them, but we can't really agree on their behalf.
3: What does the withdrawal of U.S. troops from Germany actually mean, and wouldn't the troops actually strengthen the NATO eastern flank in case they are getting redeployed there?
0: There is troop deployment all the time happening in Europe that troops are moved, so that's really not something new. I think it is important that the American troops also stay in Europe because they are protecting American interests in Europe as well as European interests. This is the announcement that Pentagon has made, and of course there is still time to look into what it means practically. So thank you very much.
4: Just one question, please, about Western Balkans.
2: La alta representante de la Unión Europea en el exterior, Kaya Kallas, que asegura que van a discutir la arquitectura de seguridad en el Golfo Pérsico, que van a proponer un nuevo paquete de sanciones a Rusia y también confía en que surja una propuesta de sanciones a los colonos israelíes con abusos en la Franja de Gaza y en Cisjordania. 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

0: 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semana.
1: As a political and electoral force, we will be better and do better in the months and years ahead. Because we are not just facing dangerous times, but dangerous opponents, very dangerous opponents. This hurts not just because Labour has done badly, but because if we don't get this right, our country will go down a very dark path. So just as I take responsibility for the results, I also take responsibility for delivering the change that we promised, for a stronger and fairer Britain that we must build. I take responsibility for navigating us through a world that is more dangerous than at any time in my life. And I take responsibility for not walking away, not plunging our country into chaos, as the Tories did time and again, chaos that did lasting damage to this country. A Labour government would never be forgiven for inflicting that on our country again. I know that people are frustrated by the state of Britain, frustrated by politics, and some people frustrated with me. I know I have my doubters, and I know I need to prove them wrong, and I will. So let me start on a personal note.

Like every Prime Minister, I've learned a lot in the first 2 years in the job. In terms of the policy challenges that our country faces, incremental change won't cut it. On growth, defence, Europe, energy, we need a bigger response than we anticipated in 2024. Because these are not ordinary times. And this is a political challenge just as much as it's a policy challenge. Delivery is, of course, essential, but it's not sufficient on its own to address the frustration that voters feel. We're battling Reform and the Greens, but at a deeper level, we're battling the despair on which they prey, despair that they exploit and amplify. And so analysis matters, but argument matters more. Evidence matters, but so too does emotion. Stories beat spreadsheets. People need hope. So we will face up to the big challenges. And we will make the big arguments, the Labour case, that only Labour values and Labour policies can ensure our country not only weathers these storms, but emerges stronger and fairer. And the Labour case, that neither Nigel Farage nor Zach Polanski offers our country the serious progressive leadership that these times demand.

0: Of course, like every government.
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0: Child poverty is coming down. Immigration is coming down. And we are rebuilding from the ground up. They were the right calls. And most of all, we stabilized the economy. The fundamentals are sound. And that matters because it puts us in a much better place to come out of the conflict in Iran stronger and fairer, and for living standards to improve after two decades of stagnation. But that's not enough, clearly. No. For the British people, tired of a status quo that has failed them, change cannot come quickly enough. And truth be told, I'm not sure that they believe that we care. I'm not sure they believe that we see their lives. That's tough to say when you come from a working class background like me. It's hard to hear that because I do know what it's like to struggle and to strive. But what I take from it, my late brother Nick spent all his adult life going from one job to the next. The status quo did not work for him. My sister is a carer, working long hours on low pay, year after year after year. She didn't even get sick pay in the pandemic. The status quo did not work for her. For too long, we've ignored people like that. And there are millions of people in that boat, millions of people who don't get the dignity, the respect, the chance that they deserve to go as far as their talent and effort should take them. Millions of people held back because the status quo in this country does not work for them. I am fighting for them. We are fighting for them. I am their Prime Minister and this is their government.
1: Keir Starmer exponiendo los logros del Partido Laborista, asegurando que ha habido mayores inversiones en los servicios públicos, incluso, bueno, pues desvelando su particular historia personal de

0: And now he'll talk about almost anything other than the consequences of the one policy he actually delivered. Because he's not just a grifter, he is a chancer. And so at the next EU summit, I will set a new direction for Britain. The last government was defined by breaking our relationship with Europe. This Labour government will be defined by rebuilding our relationship with Europe, by putting Britain at the heart of Europe, so that we are stronger on the economy, stronger on trade, stronger on defence, you name it.
1: Redefinir la relación con Europa. 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
0: And third, the greatest hope. The hope that every parent has of a better future for their children. And I want parents to feel that that is shared by their government. Now, my parent, don't worry, I'm not going there. But they didn't have a lot of money. And my mum was seriously ill for almost all of her life. But when they were in their later years, reflecting on what gave their life meaning, I could see that, as well as their hope in us, their kids, what comforted them was the idea that they had contributed to a Britain that was getting better for young people, that kids now had a better opportunity than they did. And so I have always been driven by the idea that every child should go as far as their talent or effort takes them. It's a beautiful idea, shared widely across this country. We tell ourselves stories about it, don't we? Stories, not unlike mine, about the working class kids who do make it. And I don't blame people for telling those stories. It's important to tell those stories. But it's not everyone, is it? So when I say every child should have the opportunity to go as far as their talent or effort takes them, I mean every child. I mean the kids who are growing up in poverty, the kids who have special educational needs, the kids who can't get a job, and the kids who are ignored, frankly, because society often only puts those who go to university on a pedestal. We don't really see anything else as success. And that is wrong. Deeply wrong. So we will go much further on our investment in apprenticeships, in technical excellence colleges, in special educational needs. We will make sure that every young person struggling to find a job will get a guaranteed offer of a job, training or work placement. And we will go much further with our Pride in Place programme. The millions of people who give their time and their effort to young people in their community. We will back them, not just with money, but with power. And we will make sure that kids whose talent lies with their hands, kids who go to college, kids ignored by the status quo, because politicians' kids don't go there, they will finally get the respect.

0: Andy, and I'll give you two examples. On Northern Powerhouse Rail, which is really important for the Northwest, we are working together on that project. But equally, we've stood together to support Manchester, the community, when we had the terrible attack on a synagogue last year. Andy was the first person I phoned, and I went straight to Manchester to work with him on our response. So we work very well together, but the actual decision would be one for the NEC. Thank you, Chris, very much. Beth, from Sky News.
1: Thank you, Prime Minister. Back in 2021, when Labour lost hundreds of council seats in the Hartlepool by-election, you thought about resigning as Labour leader, explaining, this is quoting you, I didn't feel I should be bigger than the party. But these results, this moment, is so, so much worse than then. You've lost nearly 1,500 councillors, 40 councils, you've lost Wales. Haven't you, for one moment, thought you should step aside in the interests of the party and country? And if you haven't, why haven't you? Thank you.
0: Well, thank you very much, Beth. I think what we witnessed with the last government was the chaos of constantly changing leaders. And it cost this country a huge amount. A huge amount. And I'll tell you who paid the price. It was working people. They paid the price of this. They are still paying the price of this. A Labour government will not inflict that on our country again. We were elected with a mandate to change this country because of what had gone before. And that is what we will do. Yes, I acknowledge the frustration. Yes, I acknowledge the results are tough. Yes, I acknowledge that we've lost brilliant representatives across the United Kingdom. And I have a responsibility for that. But I also have a responsibility to deliver the change that we were elected and that we promised this country. And I'll deliver on that. Thank you very much, Beth.
2: En directo, el premier británico Keir Starmer asegurando que demostrará a sus detractores que están equivocados mientras se intenta evitar un desafío a su liderazgo. 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
0: Capable of winning an election. And I proved them wrong. And when we did that, I had my doubts, as you said, you can't lead us to a general election victory after the loss in 2019. It was so bad. It's not possible. And I proved them wrong. And I'm going to prove them wrong again here. I also feel a deep sense of personal responsibility to deliver on the mandate that we won at that 2024 election. The first Labour government for 14 years that had to come in and clear up the mess and build a better Britain. That is what I came into politics to do, and that is what I will deliver. Thank you very much. And Robert II, on the incremental. Look, you heard what I said about Scunthorpe. This is an example of the urgency and the pace and the type of decisions that we need to make. The same with Europe. A bigger response, a bigger argument that has been made before, because we're living in different times. The Iran war comes on top of all the other crises we've faced for 20 years. We have to learn the lesson. Every single time in the past, we've simply tried to get back as quickly as possible to a status quo that didn't work. We can't do the same again. That's why we need a bigger response. Thank you very much, Robert. I've got Catherine Foster from GB News. Catherine.
1: Thank you. Catherine Foster, GB News.

0: Prime Minister, the Labour Party was founded to represent the working class, many of whom voted for Brexit because they felt left behind. You've said yourself that the status quo is not working, but you're standing here in London and you're promising more Europe. You lost so much of your core vote in the Red Wall, in Wales, in Scotland, because working class communities feel that the Labour Party has abandoned them and that you don't get it. Are they wrong?
1: Well, Catherine, thank you very much. On Brexit, the reason I reminded everyone what Nigel Farage said is because that was the promise he put to the country, that we'd be stronger, we'd be richer, we'd have lots of money for the NHS, immigration would come down, and it all proved to be false. And he doesn't take any responsibility. He's not going back to the country now saying it was a good thing, you've all benefited. He'll talk about almost anything else apart from the consequences of the one thing that he delivered for the country, Brexit. He doesn't want to talk about that. And there's a reason for that. It didn't help working people. It turned out what he said wasn't true. And that's why he doesn't want to talk about it now. But we have to talk about it now, because we have to address the situation we're in. We have to give this country a stronger economy, a stronger defence and security set of arrangements, given the world we are living in. And that's why I said what I've said about being closer to Europe and this government being defined by bringing Europe back together again and Britain at the heart of Europe. Thank you very much, Catherine.
2: Recordando una vez más la hoja de servicios de Nigel Farage y del partido UK Reform, asegurando que, bueno, pues el Brexit, prometieron, decía que el país sería más rico, más poderoso, más fuerte, más dinero para el sistema de salud, menos inmigración, y dice nada de eso ha ocurrido. 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
1: On the contrary, one of the things that I draw great strength from is all the millions of people who care passionately about their place, their community, where they live, where they work. The millions of people who give hours and hours and hours of their time for their community, volunteering, helping others, running teams, you name it. That is a great strength of our country. I draw strength from the fact that we are a reasonable, tolerant, decent country. A live and let live country, a diverse country. That is the real Britain. That's not an ungovernable Britain. That is the Britain that I will fight for, particularly in light of the opponents we now have politically, different to the opponents that we had before. That is the real Britain. That is the Britain I love. That's the Britain I'll fight for. Thank you, Pippa. Jim Pickard from the FT. Jim.
3: Jim Pickard, FT. Prime Minister, you say you don't want incremental change, and you say you want Britain to be at the heart of Europe. Are you ruling out, however, Labour manifesto at the next general election, including single market or custom union membership? Because without either of those things, our economy is very much not in the heart of Europe.
1: Yeah, well, Jim, what I want to do is take a big leap forward with the EU-UK summit this year and take us closer, both on trade, the economy, defence and security. And that will then be a platform on which we can build as we go forward. But as we do that, I strongly believe we've got to turn our back on the arguments of the past, not open old grievances, but look forward together to how we make this country stronger, how we make this country fairer. And so that's the approach that I will take. I've got Audrey from The Times. Audrey.
4: Good morning, Prime Minister. Aubrey Allegretti from The Times. To follow up on a previous question, you said that whether Andy Burnham comes back to Parliament is a matter for the NEC. Your business secretary said as much this morning, but he also said that it would be a distraction and that Labour shouldn't be fighting unnecessarily elections. Do you agree with him? Do you think Labour can afford to have two by-elections?
2: Keir Starmer, que asegura que el gobierno prohibirá a los agitadores de extrema derecha viajar a Reino Unido para la marcha prevista para este sábado, y también ha restado importancia a la 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

0: 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Keir Starmer, que sigue tratando de unificar su ya de por sí convulso Partido Laborista.
1: That we face. It's the same argument I was making before the election, which is after the damage of the last government, it will take time to clear that damage up and to build the better, stronger country that we need. And that's the decade that I've been talking about. Look, do I recognise that we've got to turn this around? Yes, of course I do. Do I realise that we've got to respond to these elections in the way I've set out in the speech I gave a moment to? Yes, of course I do. And what I've done today is set out how I intend to address that task. Thank you very much, Aubrey. I've got Sophie from the Mirror.
2: Hi, Sophie Huskisson from the Mirror. Thank you, Prime Minister. So do you agree with Angela Rayner that this could be your last chance to change course and save the Labour Party's future? And do you think the party should move more to the left to become, as you put it, a stronger version of Labour? And if I can just ask as well, since the losses in Wales and Scotland, have you spoken to Leonard Morgan and Anas Sarwar, and what was said? Thank you.
1: Let me take them in reverse order. I've spoken to both Leonard and Anas. I'm not going to go through the conversation, but I have spoken to them, as I've spoken to many of those brilliant representatives who didn't get elected this time, and to council leaders across the country. I've spent a good deal of the weekend having those calls, but those calls did include Leonard and Anas. In relation to the task of turning this around, look, I do understand the enormity of the task that we face. We inherited a terrible legacy from the last government, economically, public services, the NHS on its knees. And what we found when we got into government was even worse than we feared. And one of the mistakes I think we made was we wanted to level with the country about how bad things were. But we didn't convince people enough in that early period of the change that we would bring about and why their lives would be better. And that's why we have to change that and inject much more hope and optimism into what we are saying. And so I think Angela and I agree, and I've spoken to Angela as well, by the way, so I know exactly what her thinking is in relation to this. Thank you very much. I've got Jack from The Sun.
3: Thank you, Prime Minister. Jack from The Sun, just on that point, when you did speak to Angela Rayner, did she rule out ever launching a leadership challenge against you? And also, you said in your speech just now that if you were ousted as Labour leader, it would plunge the country into chaos. Some of your critics say your government is already mired in chaos, but can you be clear about what you mean? Are you saying that because it is you with the mandate, if you were ousted, there would have to be a general election?
1: Well, Jack's a lot bound up with that. I did speak to Angela. I'm afraid I'm going to disappoint you by not going. I've spoken to Angela many, many times, by the way, in the last few weeks. We are friends. We get on very well. But I'm not going to go through each and everything that we discussed in those calls. But on this question of chaos, look, the question whether if a government constantly changes its leadership, the question whether that damages the country is not an academic question. It's not something that you study at university and go through various theories. We tested it. We tested it to destruction under the last government, and it inflicted huge damage on this country. A Labour government will never be forgiven if we repeat that and inflict that on the country. And that's what I mean when I say I'm not going to plunge this country into chaos. Jason from the Mail.
4: Thanks, PM. That was a heartfelt speech. Your own MPs, though, at the end of last week were saying that you were detested on the doorstep. Those are their words. They said that people are no longer listening to you and that it doesn't matter how many heartfelt speeches you make, your unpopularity is dragging this government down. In those circumstances, don't you owe it to them to step aside and give someone else a go at keeping these forces of darkness at bay?
1: Well, look, I acknowledged Jason a moment ago. There is frustration across the country at the status quo, which isn't working. There's frustration that politics is not working for too many people. And yes, there are some frustrations.

closer to the people it serves, connected to their realities, equipped to support the solutions that they are building. And that is also why I'm here, to reaffirm a simple truth. Africa must have the voice, the representation, and the resources its people deserve. The continent has enormous potential, but that potential is being constrained by an unfair international system. Too many African countries face egregious borrowing costs. Too many climate-vulnerable countries are still waiting for the support they were promised. And too often, African countries are expected to live with decisions made in institutions in which they have no equal voice. That must change. We need deeper reforms of the international financial architecture, greater investment on terms that allow countries to build, grow, and transform, and global institutions that reflect the world as it is today, not as it was 80 years ago. And this includes the Security Council, where an historic injustice persists in denying Africa permanent seats. We must correct this injustice. And it includes the international financial institutions, where Africa is clearly underrepresented. Let's tell it like it is. Reform cannot wait. This will be my message tomorrow for the Africa Forward Summit. And it is the message I will carry to Addis Ababa at the annual conference between the African Union and the United Nations. The partnership between our two organizations is central to the future of multilateralism. Nowhere is that partnership more urgent than in the pursuit of peace. No discussion of Africa's future can ignore the conflicts causing so much suffering across the continent. In Sudan, the war is tearing apart one of Africa's largest countries. Especially now that drones have been introduced by both sides and attacking civilian targets, civilians are paying an unconscionable price as they continue to be targeted, intentionally starved, and forcibly displaced. It is high time for an immediate cessation of hostilities, a sustainable ceasefire, and a Sudanese-led civilian democratic transition. In South Sudan, the priority must be to restore trust, resume dialogue, and implement the revitalized peace agreement in full. In the Eastern Democratic Republic of the Congo, agreements reached at the negotiation table must become facts on the ground. An immediate and permanent ceasefire, respect for the territorial integrity of the DRC, and real progress through inclusive dialogue. And in the Sahel, terrorism, insecurity, climate pressures, and poverty are feeding a grave downward spiral. Communities are being squeezed from every side by violence, hunger, displacement, and weakening public authority. There are no military solutions to these conflicts. Lasting peace requires courage. It requires dialogue, institutions people can trust, and regional and international cooperation with African leadership and UN support. And it requires that those many times from outside Africa, stop being the spoilers of these conflicts, providing weapons to the parties to the conflict and making it more difficult to find peaceful solutions. At the same time, Africa is being hit by shocks that began far beyond this continent. The war involving Iran is not a distant crisis. Its impacts are being felt across the global economy. Roughly

0: 13% of Africa's imports, largely oil and fertilizers, move through the Strait of Hormuz. And with 4 in 5 African countries net importers, every disruption hits hard. Countries already paying too much to borrow are forced to pay even more to import energy or fertilizers, move goods, feed people, and protect the most vulnerable. Prices for urea, one of the most widely used fertilizers, have risen by more than 35% in a month at the height of the planting season. That is why de-escalation is urgent. Navigational rights and freedoms must be restored. The Strait of Hormuz must reopen fully and safely, and all parties must refrain from any action that would widen the conflict. Diplomacy must be given every chance. Ladies and gentlemen, Kenya knows the value of peace, cooperation, and international engagement. Africa knows the cost of injustice and the power of solidarity. That is why the United Nations is deepening its roots in Africa, to stand with the Africans, to support African leadership, to help advance peace, development, and climate justice, and to keep pressing for a fairer international system, one that gives Africa the voice, resources, and representation it has long been denied. Thank you.
1: Thank you very much. We'll take a few questions. Yes, please, go ahead. If you could speak loudly and identify yourself.
2: Okay, sure. Eric Randolph from AFP. You've spoken often about the need for Security Council reform, again today, particularly African representation. Do you more than anyone knows the difficulty of really putting that into practice? No permanent Security Council member will vote to dilute their own power, let alone all five. Is there a risk you're even complicit in prolonging the problem by giving the impression that change is coming when it's not? Do you see a real path, and what does that look like to reform, and in what time frame?
0: I see a number of important initiatives that must be recognized. Until now, no permanent member of the Security Council has denied the need to have an Africa representation with two permanent members of the Security Council. Until now, all have pronounced themselves favorably. On the other hand, I know that the UK and France are preparing legislation, I mean, for the Security Council, limiting the right of veto in case of genocide or very horrible equivalent situations. So these questions are on the table or will be soon on the table. So we need to have all countries recognizing that a Security Council in which there are 3 European members, 1 Asian member, and 1 North American member, and no Latin America or African members, and just 1 Asian, doesn't correspond at all to the world of today. And this creates a problem of legitimacy. And with the legitimacy comes its effectiveness in guaranteeing peace and security in the world. So the reform will be difficult, but there are some steps already in the right direction. And I think it's important to say that reform is absolutely necessary, because with the geopolitical divides we are witnessing, to secure peace and security in the present world is becoming extremely, extremely difficult, and we need an effective Security Council.
1: Thank you. A gentleman in the red there.
3: If you could. Secretary General, my name is Melito Metemes for Citizen TV. My question is in regard to the infrastructure expansion today that you witnessed. How are Kenyans going to tap into the opportunities that will come with the construction of the facilities? And my second question is, this sets the stage for the relocation of different departments to Nairobi. Perhaps, are you in talks with the Kenyan government to ensure that there is curbing of runaway, for instance, rental prices, and things like that, and how this will be benefiting the entire economy?
0: We are in very close contact with the Kenyan government, and I'm very grateful for the fact that the Kenyan government is taking very seriously to transform Nairobi into a true international center, but to the benefit of the Kenyan people. And indeed, what we are doing here

0: is creating, first of all, we had the groundbreaking ceremony today, a center of conferences, which will be the third UN location where the General Assembly and the Security Council can meet. And it will create numerous opportunities for other kinds of conferences to take place in Nairobi. And this, today we know how international conferences are an important factor to stimulate tourism and the development of a country. Secondly, we are moving staff into Nairobi and creating in Nairobi conditions to have here a true global center. And this is done in very close cooperation with the Kenyan government. And the truth is that those national Kenyans and internationals that are now coming to work in the UN in Kenya, they will, I'm sure, contribute in a positive way to the Kenyan economy. So I am convinced that to expand this headquarters of the UN is a matter of justice. This is the only headquarters in the South. And again, the reason is the same. All this was devised in 1945. And in 1945, Africa was not yet represented. And many of other countries of the developing world would not yet exist. And so the centers of the UN were created in the global North. And now we are correcting this situation. We have less staff in New York. We will have a bit of less staff in Geneva, and we have more staff in Nairobi. And I think this is the right thing to do.
1: Thank you. Gentleman in the back there, if you could go ahead.
2: Thank you very much, Mr. Secretary General. My name is Daniel Aramoli from CEG in Africa. But Mr. Secretary General, we've already spoken about the big picture about fuel prices going up, fertilizer prices going up. I just wanted to know from you, from a very small person, how should a tuk-tuk ride?
0: How should?
2: A tuk-tuk ride, a border-border ride.
3: What, sorry? A motorcycle rider, a normal person.
2: Yeah. Okay. Yes. Thank you.
0: How could?
2: Well, so how should that small person, should that small person be concerned about the increase in fuel price? Should a small farmer in the village with a small gut be concerned about increase in fertilizer prices?
0: No, we are witnessing high increases in prices because of the Strait of Hormuz being blocked. And that is the reason why we consider that it's absolutely essential, and we have appealed to the two parties to open the Strait of Hormuz completely without restrictions. That is the only way to bring energy prices and fertilizer prices back to the levels that we had before the war. And this is vital for countries like Kenya. Kenya, from the point of view of fertilizers, is better equipped than other countries because most of the planting season had already taken place. But others are now facing the planting season. And without fertilizers, you can imagine that we risk to have a serious food food security problem next year. So this is the moment in which the opening of the Strait of Hormuz without restrictions is a must from the point of view of the interests of the international community as a whole. It doesn't make sense that a conflict between a few countries has an impact that undermines the global economy everywhere in the world.
4: Thank you. Yes, please, in the front.
5: Thanks.
4: You could speak a little louder, please.
5: Yes.
4: Sorry.
5: My name is Lucia. I work for Agencia de Defensa International Association. And I wanted to ask you about the recent sanctions that were announced by the U.S. against Cuba. Do you think this is the right way to go in the current context? And are you also worried about a similar attack to the one that you saw in Venezuela?
0: Well, in relation to the situation in the Gulf, I think it is absolutely essential to find a diplomatic solution. And my strong appeal is for the negotiations to go on until that diplomatic solution is found, the ceasefire to be maintained, and in between, the Strait of Hormuz to be completely open. I think that is the only way to address the problem. Any restart of the fighting would have terrible consequences. Sorry?
4: This question.

0: Was about the sanctions on U.S. sanctions on Cuba.
1: And are you worried about the election like the one we saw in Brazil?
2: Our position in relation to the sanctions in Cuba is very clear. There is a resolution every year of the General Assembly that consider those sanctions to be in violation of international law. And obviously, we are very worried with the humanitarian situation in Cuba, and we believe that there are no solution, no military solution that can be thought for Cuba, that we need to have a meaningful dialogue in order to make sure that the Cuban people do not go on suffering as dramatically as they are. I think it's not possible to have a similar situation because Venezuela was completely different. In Venezuela, to be honest, we saw a military operation against Maduro, but I have the idea that there were very large complicities within the Venezuelan political system. So to compare Venezuela to Cuba, I think is a unfair comparison.
0: The gentleman in the front, right here.
3: Thank you so very much, Mr. Secretary General. My name is Rafael Oponio. I comment on global trends and global affairs, especially on now. And my question is, of course, the expansion of UN offices in Nairobi signals a global shift, and which is really great for Kenya and for Africa. But it comes at a time where there also, you know, financial support to international organizations like the UN is shrinking. How do you ensure that movement of offices here and expansion of Nairobi office remains strong, especially
2: well, the biggest advantage of Nairobi, it is a cheaper location than other UN locations. So it's one of the ways in which we can reduce our costs is exactly moving several of our areas from other places to Nairobi. And that is the best guarantee that Nairobi will go on growing. Because from the strictly financial point of view, to invest in Nairobi is good business for the UN.
0: Thank you. Last question over there, gentlemen. Speak a little louder, please. Thank you.
2: I am a bit deaf, I must say. But I can show you my devices.
4: My name is Bill Oteno from Prime Africa News. So, in regard to the ongoing conflicts across the world, we've been seeing some alarming number of journalists being delivered in attack. My question is, what is the United Nations doing on matters of safety of journalists?
0: Well, let's do one question. The question was what the deliberate United killing of journalists in around the world, what we're doing. Go ahead.
4: Yeah. So I'm asking you, what is the United Nations doing in matters of safety of journalists? Then secondly, has the United Nations acknowledged or recognized the journalists who have died?
2: Well, this is a major concern for us. We have been extremely active, namely in relation to advocacy for accountability. I recently made an intervention exactly on this situation. And the question is that not only we have more and more journalists being killed, and of course others suffering all kinds of harassment, but there is no accountability in relation to perpetrators of these crimes. And so I've been mobilizing the Human Rights High Commissioner in order to take all possible initiatives in order for effective accountability to be established in relation to the crimes committed against journalists.
0: Thank you very much. Thank you, sir.
2: Bye. I have a problem with these lights.
5: Quiero agradecer la extraordinaria cooperación con muchos de nuestros socios europeos para la compleja pero muy exitosa operación de traslado que está teniendo lugar desde las Islas Canarias a distintos puntos de Europa y del mundo, y también al mecanismo de protección civil europeo, a las instituciones europeas. 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

0: not check TrumpRx.gov first. We propose, Mr. President, it's going to save us $600 billion over the next decade, the kinds of savings we're going to achieve from the most favored nation drug pricing that Secretary Kennedy organized.
1: And the media doesn't write about it. If a Democrat proposed it, it'd be front page news every day for the rest of your life. The media, they don't want to write about it. Think of it. We're reducing drug prices by 500, 600%, or 80%, or 75%. Anyway, it's all about the phrasing of the question. And the media doesn't write about it. It's amazing. It's so sad. It's so biased. And that's why the media, their approval rating went down just today, 12%. You're 12%. That's why I got elected with 97% bad stories. I went in a landslide because you have no credibility. So I wish the media would write about it. It's probably the biggest story. Certainly, it's got to be maybe the biggest story in medicine, if you think. I mean, when you get drug reduction prices of 60, 70, 80%, a pill that costs $10 in Germany, costs in New York City, costs $130, $140. Now the pill is going to go to $20 in Germany and $20 for us. So we're going to have the lowest prices anywhere in the world. And we can't get a story about it. They won't write it. It's the biggest medical story there is, and we cannot get a story about it. I think I'm going to ask Walmart for a little help, if you don't mind. You people seem to get very good. You get very good publicity. I think if you could explain the trick, to let me know. But since we launched a website just a few months ago, over 19,000 Americans have used those fertility medicines and discounts and saved more than $15 million just in a short period of time, for a matter of weeks. The Council of Economic Advisors projects that the number will rise to $4.6 billion. Over a fairly small number of years. Nobody's ever seen anything like this. And we had to get the countries. First, we had to get the companies. And the companies were pretty good, but they knew I couldn't get the countries. So they didn't care that much, I think. When we got the countries, I think they said, what's going on? And yet, they've done fine. They do more business, and they do it from... They made it up in volume, right? They made it up in volume, as the old story went. There are many ways our administration is supporting moms and women. We passed the largest working family tax cuts in American history. By far, we passed the largest tax cuts, not only for women, for everybody, but for women. So many working women, we passed the largest tax cuts in history. We also made a historic investment in rural health with $50 billion distributed across all 50 states, and that gives each state a lot of money over the next 5 years. $10 billion has already been distributed, and you see the results all over the rural part of the United States, which I'm proud to say I won by about 80% of the vote. And many states are investing in improving maternal health care. Every Democrat in Congress voted against this historic funding. The Democrats, well, they suffer from Trump derangement syndrome, to be honest. They don't even know what they're looking at. They can't even see straight. But I have a new way out. I'm going to propose something the opposite of what I want, and we will have massive amounts of legislation. No, just all I have to do is say, we will not build the wall. And they'll come in
2: as a diabolically.
1: No, I'm going to do it, Katie.
3: I think you're
1: I'm going to go the opposite. Whatever is bad, I'm going to go for it.
4: Bueno, Donald Trump, que ya está hablando desde el despacho Oval, desde la Casa Blanca, donde el presidente de los Estados Unidos ha lanzado la afirmación que están viendo en sus pantallas. 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
1: And that's what we're looking for, maximum options at the lowest cost. And you've got a cost that if you were here a year ago, or if you were here like during the last administration, you're talking about a cost that would be 8 to 10 times more expensive than what we're doing. And same exact

0: 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It's moms.gov. Moms.gov. You couldn't have put that in the Trump deal. You had to give me a new one, competition. This guy, he wants to make me work so hard. So explain moms.gov, would you please, Dr. Oz?
1: Well, we're going to have a whole discussion about it, sir, a little bit later. If we could, we want Katie to speak a bit about the first issue you mentioned. But moms.gov is a beautiful site. Folks want to check it right now while we're talking.
2: Yeah, you really should. And it's pretty incredible. Something that Senator Rubio and I tried to do, sir, but you're the one who actually did it. Along with
0: Well, I like TrumpRx.gov. I love moms. I love moms, but I like TrumpRx.gov. You put me in there, I got to make sure it gives me competition now. You want to sort of work? That's all right. We're only kidding. I have to say we're kidding, otherwise they'll do. Trump and Oz had a major dispute. It was terrible. And Bobby broke him up. It was a terrible, terrible dispute. These people. I encourage every mom to visit this new page where they will find helpful information about addressing clinical care, pregnancy resources, nutrition tips, TrumpRx. And Trump Accounts. Trump Accounts has been amazing for the kids. It's Michael and Susan Dell. They put in $6,250,000,000, started it. And that's another one that's gone through, the Trump Accounts, where young kids, they turn 18 or 20 or 21, and they feel like a billionaire. You used to say a millionaire, now you say a billionaire. But they certainly feel rich, as opposed to having absolutely nothing. It's so popular. So many people are doing it. We have people, in one case, took over the entire state of Ohio. It's putting up the money for every kid in the state of Ohio. Supporting the journey of American moms at every stage is so important to the success of our nation. I'd now like to ask Senator Katie Britt. She's the one that got me into this, I have to tell you. I hope she always remains loyal to me so I can continue to support her.
2: Yeah.
0: I would hate to go against her. That will never happen, Katie,
2: right? That's right, sir.
0: But to say just a few words, she's really a fantastic woman. She's a great senator. And I got lucky. I was supporting somebody else, and then I realized that the somebody else wasn't very good. And I said, who's that young woman I met that was so impressive? They say, her name is Katie Britt. I said, let me talk to her. I talked to her. I endorsed her. She won in a landslide. And you've been winning in landslides ever since. So
2: you've
0: been doing a great job, Katie. Thank you very much.
2: You.
0: I thought I should explain it.
2: Thank you.
0: To say a few words, Katie's going to say, and followed by Monique Pruitt. And then Olivia Walton, then Dr. Oz and Dr. Dorothy Fink, and Dr. Alex Adams. And you'll speak not too long because I am being waited on by a large group of generals. And that's also important, you know, having to
2: that
0: do
2: it is. Well,
0: having to do with the absolutely lovely country of Iran. That's the way they pronounce it.
2: Well, we will get started then.
0: Okay.
2: Mr. President, thank you for your work. We are here, guys. This is another example of promises made, promises kept.
3: Bueno, atención a lo que ha dicho Donald Trump y a la pausa previa, porque cuando ha comenzado a presentar a las distintas mujeres que van a hablar en este momento, además del doctor Oz y demás miembros de la administración Trump, el presidente ha hecho una pausa. 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

0: Estados Unidos. Mientras tanto, escuchemos a Katie Brett.
1: That's what you see right now with moms.gov. Moms.gov was something that then Senator Rubio and I talked about doing with Senator Kramer and now Senator Schmidt, but of course, President Trump is actually the one that put it into action. It supports moms through the prenatal

0: nature, whether you're staying home or you're in a faith-based provider or you have a child care center that, that you lovingly send your child to during the day as you work to provide for your family. Today, that is easier as a result, and we are proud of what that means for the economy. We know 24% of young families, our young families spend about 24% of their annual income on child care. So, Mr. President, thank you for all that you've done creating a comprehensive culture of life. This is really groundbreaking.
1: So do you see now why I endorsed her? So
2: yes. Yes.
1: And always will. I'd be afraid not to. She also is married to the largest human being
0: I've ever met.
1: Her husband is great. He's a 11-year player in the NFL, an all-star, one of the greatest college football players ever at what he does. So he's a fantastic person. Both two really fantastic people. Monique Pruitt speaks about Trump RX.
3: Yes, sir. Well, thank you, Mr. President and Senator Britt, for all the work and the teams that have done so much around this. This is a very important topic, so glad to be here. I have personally used Trump RX and have saved thousands of dollars on my medication.
4: Pues Katie Reed, que hablaba sobre ese programa que Donald Trump querría implementar para permitir que las mujeres, después de haber tenido un hijo, puedan o bien reincorporarse al trabajo o 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
3: So, thank you so much to you guys for doing all the work. We really appreciate it from the IVF community.
1: It's been amazing, hasn't it, the difference in cost. It's just incredible. I mean, you're talking about something where it goes down 5, 6, 7 times. And I tell the story often. I was so proud. My first term, 1/8 of 1%, I reduced drug costs during my third year.
3: Yes.
1: 1/8 of 1%. And that's the first time in 28 years that prices went down.
3: That's right.
1: And I was so proud of having used drug costs. That for the, remember that?
2: I was there, yes.
1: Ladies,
2: yes.
1: And I'd like to just say that, yes, prices have gone down 1/8 of 1%, which, yes, is the first time in 28 years that prices have gone down for prescription drug prices and other. I was so proud of that. And now I reduced them by 500%. Perhaps that's experience. I always knew that, you know, we were being just absolutely decimated, but, you know, I was hunted. I was the hunter. Now I'm the, you know, I was the hunted then, and I had to devote a lot of time to that. Otherwise, I wouldn't have been too effective.
2: Yeah.
1: If I was out of office, I wouldn't have been. So I was hunted by some very bad people. Now I'm the hunter. It's much better when you're the hunter, but these are bad people. And they'll give you no support at all, no matter how good it is. I mean, as an example, I don't know what the numbers are, but if we go to Congress to get something approved, which we get, but you can say that we're going to reduce drug prices by 80%, and we won't get one Democrat vote. I don't know how they get away with it. That's why we call them the Democrats. We have a new name. They're Democrats, because they're dumb. They're dumb people. And they just can't do it. I've been waiting so long for them to change, but they just keep losing, and they're going to keep losing with their policies. But we reduced prices by 70-80%, and it's such a big deal. I'd like to ask Olivia Walton, who's here with her very handsome husband Tom. Thank you, Tom, for being here. Thank you very much. And you're going to speak about maternal health care.
5: Mr. President, I'm going to introduce Olivia, if you don't mind.
1: Okay,
5: by the way,
1: good,
5: before
1: please.
5: We leave the last topic, it's the leader of EMD Serrano, which makes one of the most important fertility drugs, is here. Just to remind you, because you've been giving different percentages, the Monique's price of getting a product is 1/10 of what it used to be.
1: Mm-hmm.
5: So 1/10. Forget about the percentages. That's an easy number to remember. And the fact that we were...
4: Bueno, pues mientras hemos visto esa interrupción por parte de Mehmet Oz hablando sobre algunos de los asuntos médicos, además relacionados no solo con Estados Unidos, sino también con Toronto, tenemos que irnos con una noticia de última hora, porque ahora mismo la CNN lo ha dejado claro. 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

0: Oriente Medio. 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Replacement rate is 2.1, so we're way below what we need just to replace the people that we have in America. And one of the challenges is that rural America, where there's 60 million people, have a mortality rate, maternal mortality rate when they have babies, that's about 30% higher than if you live in an urban area. One of the ways the president wanted to address this was creating something in the Working Families Tax Cut legislation, which is, I think, the most ambitious, fantastic program ever written to help fix the healthcare system. The president saved Medicaid in the Working Families Tax Cut legislation. He also invested with Congress's help, and Senator Britton and her colleagues voted for this of the House, to put in $50 billion into rural health care. That's $10 billion a year for the next 5 years. All the money went out the door on time, and it's being used for incredibly beneficial advances to help Americans living in rural America have babies safely. Your zip code should not determine your mortality rate if you're having a baby. That is going to change. There's a great program in southern Alabama. They call it LA, Lower Alabama.
1: I love that you know that.
0: Yes, I've been there. That is allowing us to use these new ultrasound probes now, even if you don't have an obstetrician in your county, because in many counties in LA, which is Lower Alabama, that is the case. We have states, and all the governors are embraced on this. We're investing a lot of money training more people to work in rural America, and we're also using telehealth tools, so you have big, sophisticated urban centers adopting smaller facilities, clinics, so they can help moms deliver babies wherever they may live. You don't have to drive across state to get there. Now, as great as this all is, and as fantastic as it has been to have 50 governors, in this case, Mr. President, even the Democratic governors are on board. It's such a good offer. It's such a beautiful way of keeping your people healthy that everyone's embraced this program. We still can't do it by ourselves. We have to invest in the American people. We have to have governors and private sector partners that make this happen, as well as, and I hope the secretary can speak to this in a moment, because MAHA is probably vital to this effort. You have to get moms healthy enough to do the most creative thing the universe knows, which is making babies. So, Olivia, maybe you can take the message around the private sector involvement and how you and your family have gotten involved in this and led the way, and maybe we can talk about MAHA afterwards.
2: Sure, I would love to. And first, thank you so much, Mr. President. Thank you, Dr. Oz, and thank you, Secretary Kennedy. Thank all of you for making maternal health really a national priority. It's an honor to be here today with all of you. This $50 billion in rural health funds, this really represents a transformative opportunity to invest in maternal health care. And in fact, it's what's given us the confidence to launch Healthy Moms, Healthy Babies America, which is our...
0: Y mientras estamos escuchando a Olivia Walton precisamente hablar sobre esta iniciativa lanzada por Donald Trump, atención porque tenemos una noticia de última hora con respecto a dos de los 15 ciudadanos estadounidenses provenientes del MV Ondius que habrían llegado en la mañana de hoy a Nebraska. 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Volvamos con Donald Trump. And then after they have the baby, they're not going back for any kind of checkup. For those of you who know, who've had a baby, what's the standard of care? They say, come back in 6 weeks. It's not a good idea. You all know how precarious those precious few weeks are. You need help sooner than that. And by the way, not all this care has to be done by an OB. It can be done with doulas and nurses and midwives, folks in your community. They can work with the doctor, as Dr. Oz said. There is virtual care. The solutions really do exist, and now is the time to get serious about this stuff and scale it. So we are uniting business leaders with policymakers, healthcare providers, faith leaders. We believe there's a great opportunity for faith leaders to play a bigger role in taking care of babies postpartum. And I'm just grateful to be here. I really believe, I know you're meeting with the generals, and we appreciate you keeping our country safe.
2: Investing in maternal health care is the most strategic investment we can make in the future of American prosperity.
1: That's right.
2: So thank you.
3: Hey, Tom, she did very well. What do you think? I'd give her a 10, maybe a 12.

0: number 12 there. So when is she running for office? You know, the nice thing, I was just listening, as Olivia was saying, she's so respected, and she doesn't need this. She doesn't need to come here and go, and she goes around and checks hospitals and does things. She really doesn't need it at all. She could be doing anything she wants, anything. And I think it's fantastic. And thank you very much.
1: It's very kind of you.
0: Thank you very much.
1: Thank you, sir.
0: Really beautiful.
1: Thank you.
0: Okay, we have Dr. Fink.
2: Where's Hello, yes, right here.
0: Dr. Fink, how are you?
2: So good to see you.
0: Nice to see you. Go ahead.
2: Well, thank you, Mr. President, for your ongoing support of maternal and infant health. We recognize that the health is connected. That's why we launched the Perinatal Improvement Collaborative during the first Trump administration.
3: Bueno, mientras escuchamos a la doctora Fink, tenemos que ir con una noticia de última hora, porque se está hablando mucho de las líneas rojas en las negociaciones entre Irán y Estados Unidos. 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
2: We are committed to supporting women's health throughout motherhood and at every stage of life. 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We know that healthy mothers help build healthy families and that healthy families build a healthy America. So I want to thank you, Mr. President, Secretary Kennedy, and everyone here for your support of women's health.
0: Thank you, Doctor, very much. Very
2: thank you.
0: Well done. It's well done. Dr. Adams, please, about child care.
4: Thank you, Mr. President. This Mother's Day, we recognize the reality for millions of Americans, and that's child care has become too expensive, too difficult to find, and too disconnected from the needs of working families. For years, Washington's answer has always been the same: more bureaucracy, more mandates, and higher costs for everyone. President Trump, you are taking a different approach. Under your leadership, we're advancing a child care reform package that puts parents back in charge. And we're going to do three primary things. First, we're restoring parental choice. That means bringing faith-based providers back to the table, and it means recognizing the vital role played by home-based providers, relatives, and parents who choose to stay home during the earliest years of their children's lives. Second, we are cutting unnecessary red tape that forced providers to close, limited access to care, and made it harder for working families to find the support they needed. We're moving away from one-size-fits-all federal mandates and instead empowering parents to meet their child's unique needs. And then third, we're strengthening accountability to ensure taxpayer dollars are protected from fraudsters. Under the Biden administration, they essentially backed the Brinks truck up to states and sent the security home. We think Americans deserve better. We will ensure that these funds go to families who truly need support. Our goal is simple: more affordable options, more providers, more choices for parents, and more accountability for taxpayers. Mr. President, your pro-family agenda recognizes a simple truth: strong families build a strong nation. And if I could just add on a personal note, Mr. President, I want to thank you for your leadership and everybody up here for their leadership on fertility issues. My beautiful baby girl, Emerson, is a product of IVF, and I thank you for your leadership on that issue and sharing the joy of parenthood with many, many more American families. Thank you, sir.
0: Well, thank you very much, Doctor. It's great to know. It's been really successful under this administration. And again, Katie, you were so helpful. Bobby, do you have something to say?
5: Very, very briefly, Mr. President. I just wanted to stress how what a huge win for the MAHA movement and for the pro-life movement Moms.gov is. It is one-stop shopping for IVF, for prenatal care, for

0: postnatal care, for nutrition, for baby formula, and of course for Trump RX. We have, as Dr. Oz pointed out, a fertility crisis in this country right now. We just found out that we've dropped out of 1.57%. The replacement rate is 2.1. 100 years ago, we were at 3.27, so more than double that we are today. We are approaching the cataclysmic rates that Japan and China are now experiencing that is threatening their economy. It's a threat not only to our economy, to our national security, it's a direct threat to our Social Security Trust Fund, to the Medicare Trust Fund. President Trump has directed my agency to find out the cause of the fertility crisis, and that is part of this program. We're looking at the impact of metabolic challenges, which directly affect fertility, of obesity, which affects fertility, of endocrine disruptors, of pesticides, of this toxic soup that our young women are walking around today to try to figure it out. The fertility crisis for women began in 2007. For men in 1970, men had twice the sperm count as our teenagers do today. This is an existential crisis for our country. We had a series of presidents that were trying to discourage childbirth and motherhood in this country. We now have a president that is trying to encourage it, and I want to thank you again for your leadership.
1: Thank you very much, Bobby. And there's another word, autism, that we're very much involved with. And I have my own ideas, but Oz and Bobby and everybody, they're really focused on it very hard. I think in a certain way, I would like you to look at the payment schedules, Bobby, because I think it's very skewed because of the payment schedules. You understand what I mean?
2: Yes. We're bringing you some ideas.
1: I think it's crazy. I think that's what's happening. You can't pay more for that to a doctor. I mean, every person around is going to have autism. That's what's happening. So, because I really believe that that's very badly skewed. But more importantly, Frank, but I would like that done immediately.
3: Yeah.
1: But more importantly, I think that some great progress has been made as to what is this thing that's happening all over the world, but here, what is it? What's going on? And there has to be something because it spiked so much over the last 10 years. It's spiked over the last 15 years. It's gone up many, many times. And I think it's a very important thing to mention. I mention it all the time, having to do with other subjects, and then I bring in autism. Anything having to do with medical, I always bring in autism. On another topic, we're looking very seriously at natural 7-OH and getting that approved. Natural 7-OH, and we'll take a look at that very strongly. I think Oz and everybody were looking to see if we can do something there. A lot of people are asking for it, and thank you very much for the work on that. And with that, do you have any questions?
4: Mr. President, you mentioned that you were going to be meeting with the generals on Iran. You rejected a deal from Iran over the weekend. Can you tell us anything about that proposal and what, if any, effort was made to break the state?
1: Yeah, it was just unacceptable. You know, a lot of people said, well, does he have a plan? Yeah, of course they do have a plan. I have the best plan ever. I mean, Iran has been defeated militarily, totally. They have a little left. They probably built up during this period of time. We'll knock that out in about a day. But I have a plan. You know, it's a very simple plan. I don't know why you don't say it like it is. Iran cannot have a nuclear weapon. They're very dangerous. They're very volatile. It's a terrible thing that's happened over there. They've killed 42,000 people in the last 2 months, 42,000. At least that's what we know of, 42,000 people. They killed numerous people over the last week, but they killed 42,000 people a month and a half ago. They were unarmed protesters, not at all violent protesters, and they started taking them out, shooting them. So we're not going to let them. That's the plan. You know, people say, what's the plan? The plan is very simple. The blockade, first of all, was a part of military genius, just like Venezuela was military genius. We have the greatest military in the world by far, and we're stocked up with great ammunition. We have much better stuff than we did 2 months ago when we first did the attack, which knocked them for a loop. But very simple. Iran cannot have

0: have a nuclear weapon. Can't have it. And if they did have it, the Middle East would be gone, Israel would be gone, and they'd hit Europe probably next. We're doing the service to the world. And this has gone on for 47 years. Other presidents and leaders of other countries that have the power should have done it, but they didn't do it. But it's a very simple plan. Iran cannot have a nuclear weapon, and they won't have a nuclear weapon. And they didn't want to go that far. If you can believe it, they didn't. How stupid? Are they stupid people? They didn't want to believe it. They think that, well, I'll get tired of this, or I'll get bored, or I'll have some pressure. But there's no pressure. There's no pressure at all. We're going to have a complete victory. We've already, in theory, had a complete victory from the military standpoint. The military, look, their Navy is dead. They have 150, they had 159 ships. Right now they have zero, other than the little speedboats that go around that got taken out 8 a day by us. They have no Air Force. They have no anti-aircraft. Now, they probably put the shoulder jobs into service over the last 3 weeks, probably. But essentially, they have no anti-aircraft, they have no radar. And frankly, their leaders have been killed at the first level, second level, and half at the third level. And then they come back and they want to negotiate. And they give us a stupid proposal. It's a stupid proposal. And nobody would take it, although Obama would have taken it, Biden would have taken it. What they took was far worse. So we stopped him twice. We stopped him when I terminated the worst deal probably ever made in the history of our country in terms of defense. That was the Iran nuclear deal by Barack, penned by Barack Hussein Obama. That would have given Iran a nuclear weapon within a year. They would have had it years ago. I terminated that in my first term. And then when that beautiful plane right there hit them hard, we really hit them hard. And they told me, I want to just tell you this, because they like to say, oh, well, maybe it wasn't that hard a hit. Iran told me very strongly, because they intend to give us the nuclear dust, as I call it. It's easier than talking about other terms, because it's a term everyone knows. But the nuclear dust, which is what we hit, they told me, number one, you're getting it, but you're going to have to take it out, because the site was so obliterated that there's only one or two countries in the world that could get it. It's so deep and got hit so hard that there's no way they have the equipment to move it. You and China are the only two countries in the world that could take it out. So we talked about it, and they said, you'll have to take it out because we don't have the capability of doing it. So for those people that like to say that those great pilots in those great planes, well, we just ordered 22 more of them, new and improved, that those great pilots didn't do their job, they did their job. At 1 o'clock in the morning with no moon, no light, no nothing, every single bomb hit its targets. And then, as you know, we shot some incredible things. There's things that nobody else has. Nobody has a military like we have. We shot the Tomahawks from a submarine 200 miles away, and that went on top of it. But every one of those, including the Tomahawks, every one of those weapons and shots hit perfectly. And they said to me, just to put it on the record, they said to me, there are only two countries in the entire world that could ever get that stuff out of there, because we don't have the equipment and nobody else. They said, China and the United States. So I just want to let you know, those pilots did an unbelievable job. Very dangerous job at one.
1: Pues atención, porque mientras Donald Trump estaba presumiendo de las operaciones militares que, en sus palabras, solo pueden hacer tanto Estados Unidos como China, esas operaciones militares no es 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

0: por Irán, que Donald Trump ha calificado como estúpida. 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
1: Military in the world. I built it largely in my first term, and I didn't know I'd be using it quite this much in my second term. But very simply, when they say, does he have a plan? Yeah, I have a plan. The plan is very simple. You know, in war, you have to change. You have to be flexible. You have a lot of plans, but you have to do different plans in different days. But I have a great plan. But the plan is they cannot have a nuclear weapon. And they didn't say that in their letter.
2: Mr. President, is this the leadership changes that you've talked about in Iran? Is this still a leadership that you believe you can negotiate with, can ultimately reach a peace deal with?
1: Well, you have two. You have the moderates and you have the lunatics. And I think the moderates are more respected. The lunatics want to fight till the end, you know. There will be a very, it'll be a very quick fight. But I call them, you have, just like our country, we have lunatics too. We have, I call them lunatics, I call them stupid people too. But in Iran, they have the moderates that dying to make a deal, and then you have the lunatics that fight. They're a little bit afraid of the lunatics, but
3: it'll be a very quick fight.
1: And why not? But the level of ferocity for
3: lunatics
1: protests, you know, the people watching it, they want to go out on the streets. They have no weapons. They have.
3: But in Iran, they have the moderates that dying to make a deal, and then you have the lunatics. And I guess they're a little bit afraid of the lunatics, but and why not? The level of ferocity for protests, you know, the people are watching it. They want to go out on the streets. They have no weapons. They have no guns. We thought the Kurds were going to give us weapons, but the Kurds disappointed us. The Kurds take. They have a great reputation in Congress. Congress says, oh, they fight so hard. No, they fight hard when they get paid. So I'm very disappointed in the Kurds, but they were given. I said it wasn't going to work, by the way. I just have to say it. I disagreed with what they did. They gave it. I said, they'll never get there. And I was right. I like to be right. In this case, too bad. But we sent some guns with ammunition, and they were supposed to be delivered, but they kept it. I said, they're going to keep it. But what do I know? I've only been doing this a short period of time. What do I know?
0: Atención, porque Donald Trump, hablando y asegurando que de momento, lo está diciendo en estos momentos precisamente, que el alto el fuego sigue vigente, pero atención, que es increíblemente débil, diría que es el más débil en estos momentos. 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
4: Across all markets, how transformative are these deals?
3: And makes people better.
4: Yeah, it does. How transformative are these deals for millions of Americans? And do you believe that the most favored nation drug deals are the Republicans' golden ticket to the midterms?
1: I think the Republicans should walk away with the midterms. Now, typically, whoever is president, they vote the other way. Nobody knows this. Do we have a psychiatrist in the group? Nobody knows why, because I think we've had the best president. A lot of people have said, even some radical left lunatics have said that we've had the best presidency, the best first year of any president. Look, I stopped 8 wars, got the largest tax cuts in history, the largest regulation cuts in history. All the things we've done, so many, like all of this that we've done, medically we've done so much. You know, we did a thing called Right to Try. And my first, and I could never understand it when I was a civilian, which wasn't so long ago. I haven't been doing it that long, but I always used to marvel at the fact that if they had a great drug and it had to go through the FDA, and the FDA guarded it and said, you can't use it, and if a person was terminally ill and the drug was showing great promise, the person's terminally ill, they wouldn't give it to the person because they didn't want to hurt the person. And I said, well, we need something of that. And it was very important to me. And I had no idea it would be so hard to get, but we got it in total. We got it in full. It's called Right.

0: to try, that if you're terminally ill, you have the right to try a drug that has not gone even anywhere near final, if it shows even a little promise. And we've saved thousands of lives. It was very hard to get because the insurance companies didn't want it, the doctors didn't want it, because the doctors didn't want to be blamed. The drug companies didn't want it, because if it didn't work, they didn't want it on their record. So what we did is we said, we're not going to count it on your record. If somebody's terminally ill and they take the drug, it doesn't work, we're not going to count it on your record. We'll have another record, you know, a little smaller one that not a lot of people look at. But we're not going to count it on your record. So right to try has been one of the great successes. Again, nobody talks about it. We've saved thousands of lives on us. But you know what is maybe even more important? We've learned very quickly that some drugs work and some drugs don't. In other words, some drugs take a person who's terminally ill, and there are numerous cases. And without waiting 7 years, 10 years, we think we've cut it in half, but you do need a period of time. Without waiting many, many years, we know the drug works because we've taken people that were dead. We had a person given the last rites, God, the kids are crying, and started them on this.
1: Mientras Donald Trump está hablando sobre la posibilidad de que personas, bueno, que se encontrarían a las puertas de su fallecimiento, que intenten medicamentos que no habrían llegado a la fase de aprobación, hay que insistir en algo que precisamente, según Donald Trump, también estaría a las puertas del fallecimiento, que es el alto el fuego en Irán. 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En un momento crucial para la guerra, Donald Trump asegura que el alto el fuego está en un momento realmente débil, precisamente ahora mismo. Sigamos escuchando a Donald Trump.
2: $700 billion in savings. So we estimate that $600 billion in total savings, and the impact on the American people, Mr. President, is 1 in 3 Americans leave a drugstore without their medication because they can't afford it. Even though they got a doctor's prescription, they know they can make a difference in their lives. That will no longer happen with the most favored nation drug pricing, and we're giving drugs like which, as you call it, the fat shot, the weight loss drugs, to all beneficiaries of Medicare. Every senior in America can get them for $50 starting on July 1st. These are just inconceivably good prices, and they're so good, in fact, that we actually save the taxpayer money by reducing the downstream effects of obesity, diabetes, and hypertension. Mr. President, all possible because you took brave action. And again, the question we should be asking ourselves is why didn't this happen a decade ago? Katie, what do you think about that young man?
3: That he is, he has a new lease on hope, and it's because of you. I talked to his parents, and they said, we feel so good about our country that we literally have the president and Dr. Oz and Secretary Kennedy doing everything possible to give our son a fighting chance. They said before, you know, no one was listening, but you, Mr. President, took action. And Will Roberts, he is such a great young man.
0: Well, right to try is,
3: so many people.
0: Nobody talks about
3: it. We're with him.
0: Thousands of people, but it's also like this incredible laboratory of people that are, they're finished, they're terminally ill, they're not going to live, and we weren't given, and this went on for years, you know, this went on, Madam Secretary, you're doing such a good job with prices, agriculture. How's the beef doing? We got to get the beef down.
4: We're working on it.
0: It's the only thing, we got to get the beef down. But
4: it's becoming
0: but
4: more affordable.
0: This was so incredible because, and I marveled at it for 30 years and say, why? I'd have friends that were terminally ill. You'd meet people. They were really in bad shape. They weren't going to make it. And they couldn't get a drug that looked like it was going to work. They couldn't get it. They asked me to get it. You have contacts. You know, could you get it? You couldn't get it. You go to jail if you get it. And they're going to die. They'd die 3 weeks later, 4 weeks later. And we're saving a lot of people that were gone, that were terminally ill. And what we're doing is producing almost immediately, you can almost immediately approve these drugs. But it was very, you know, look, legally it was a disaster because everybody would be sued. The problem is somebody would die and then they blame the drug and then the drug company gets sued, the doctors, the country gets sued, you know, a member of the family.

0: goes crazy, and then you're settling for millions of dollars because you killed somebody that was going to be dead in 2 weeks. So I did that, and I'm very proud of it. The other thing, doctor mentioned the fat drug. So think of it, $87 it would sell in London, and $1,300 in New York for the exact same box made, I won't name the company, made by the same company in the same facility, $87 in London, $87 in Heidelberg, $87 in Paris, $1,370 in New York. And this went on for a long time. And I want to say, you know, he could be a famous guy. He's begging me not to release his name. He's a very highly neurotic, very fat, sort of a fat slob, I would call him. But he's a brilliant man. We know many of those people. He's a brilliant guy, actually. But he said, President, what the hell's going on here? He didn't need the money. He's rich as hell. But he just couldn't understand why he had to pay so little in London. He went to London, and he couldn't understand it. He said, this is crazy. And it actually motivated me in a certain way, because he was very smart. He did a study. He actually sent his people, and he traced this medicine, and he found out it was the box here is the same box as he had in New York. It was made at the same plant, and it cost, you know, 10 times more here than it did in London. And that there are worse stories than that. And I said, that's it. It's over. We're going to do it. That got me really motivated. He's begging me not to release his name because he is a well-known person. And I so destroyed his reputation in terms of his physicality. And he just doesn't want me. I said, you know, you've had a big impact on medicine because you got to be better than any normal person could have, you know. He said, no, I don't want it. Okay, yeah, please. Yeah.
1: What do you hope to get out of the summit in China, and how much has the war in Iran changed the agenda?
0: Look, I have a great relationship with President Xi. We're doing a lot of business, but it's smart business. We used to be taken advantage of for years with our previous presidents, and now we're doing great with China. We make a lot of money with China. I have a great relationship with President Xi, and I think you can see that with the fact that in Hormuz, they get a big percentage, 40% of their oil from Hormuz. There's been no ships coming in, no nasty ships coming in that we end up in skirmishes with. There's been, he'd like to see it get done. He doesn't want to see, I'll tell you what, look, I respect him a lot. And hopefully he respects me. He didn't respect our previous government, that I can tell you. The guy couldn't talk. It was ridiculous how that ever happened. Our country was hurt so badly the last 4 years. You know, I say it all the time. It was the king of Saudi Arabia, but everybody says we were a dead country a year and a half ago. And now we're the hottest country anywhere in the world. And you know that better than anybody. You know, you see that. Olivia sees that. You see it in the numbers. Look at the numbers. Look at the
2: Bueno, Donald Trump, al que preguntaban que cuáles eran sus expectativas de cara a esa reunión con Xi Jinping. 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Sigamos escuchando a Donald Trump.
0: Crazy. I deal with them. They talk differently. I say, you're crazy. You're crazy people. You're nuts. You're not having a nuclear weapon. They think they can talk me into it, and they don't do very well with it. But they know how I feel. They can't have a nuclear weapon. They would use it within an hour after getting it. If the Obama deal wasn't terminated by me, they would have had it 6 years ago. And they would have used it immediately on Israel and also the rest of the Middle East. You saw that when they started shooting rockets. Nobody thought Saudi Arabia and Qatar and UAE were going to get hit, or Kuwait, Bahrain. I think it was a tremendous strategic mistake, and they wasted those missiles. We have the Patriots that knocked them down every time. You know, I told the story. We were shot at one of our great assets, happened to be a ship, great ship. 111 missiles going at very high rates of speed, sophisticated equipment. And, you know, that's all they did is

0: missiles saved, thousands of missiles. Who does this except for people that are looking for trouble? We had 111 shot at one of our ships over a very short period of time. Out of 111 missiles going at 3,000 miles an hour, all 111 missiles were knocked down into the ocean long prior to arriving at the target. And the cool guys, the coolest guys are the guys that do this. You know, they're not brawn, they're brain. They sit with missile shot. You're going to see it happening. Missiles coming. They got like about 13 seconds to make a decision. It's not like, gee, let's figure it out. They make a wrong calculation, you know, you lose a lot of men and a lot of $1 billion times 10 ships. So, but there's a level of coolness that missile shot meant they'd look, ba ba ba ba ba ba ba, and you know, they're going, heading 47 degrees north, 1,300 feet, going 3,000 miles an hour. Okay, we have it in our sight. Fire, boom. 10 seconds later. Let me tell you, they need smart people. Mm-hmm. These people are smart. And they're so smart that they're cool. You know, under the calculations, for some people are very tough. For other people, not so tough. There's, you know, about 1%. There's not too many. There's not too many people around like that. I say, I'll call these gunners because they're phenomenal geniuses. You know, where did you go to school? I went to MIT. Where did you go to school? I went to the best schools. Smart. You got to be smart. We have the greatest military in the world. Okay.
1: Just to mention, President, back to motherhood, your one big beautiful bell.
0: I like that. Because this is about motherhood, not about the beautiful country of Iran.
1: Yes, thank you all for being here. Your one big beautiful bill defunded Planned Parenthood for 1 year, but that expires on this July 4th. Would you like Congress to use reconciliation?
0: Well, we'll see what happens. Congress is now negotiating. We've been very good for the people that want it, for the people that are here, and we'll see how that goes. It's been a very thorny, to put it mildly, it's been a very thorny issue. It's all under negotiation right now. Yes, sir.
1: We'd like to see that defund.
0: Okay, go ahead, please.
2: Thank you, Mr. President. What do you think about the handling of the Hunter virus by the U.S.?
0: I think
2: do you regret withdrawing from the WHO, given that?
0: No, I'm glad. So we were paying the World Health Organization $500 million a year. Look, it's a lot of money, but in the overall scope, it's not that much, but it's a lot of money. And we weren't being treated well, and they were making the wrong diagnoses. I was the one that said it came from Wuhan. They didn't say that. They refused to say that because they were totally owned by China. So I was saying it came from Wuhan. They didn't want to say that. Now it's turned out, I think it's been conclusive that it came from Wuhan. But I said that on the first day because I saw satellite pictures with body bags all over Wuhan, literally all over Wuhan. So I said that they lied to me or they didn't know. So we were paying for, let's say, 350 million people. We were paying $500 million a year to the World Health Organization. That's a lot of money. What the hell are they going to do with that kind of money? And China was paying $39 million a year.
3: Preguntaban a Donald Trump si se arrepentía de haber retirado a Estados Unidos de la Organización Mundial de la Salud y decía que todo lo contrario, que se alegraba precisamente de ese hecho, porque entre otras cosas, Donald Trump aseguraba que él había sido el primero en señalar que el coronavirus, que la COVID-19 provino, en sus palabras, desde Wuhan. 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
0: In certain ways, very hard to spread. We've lived with it for years, many years, and we think we're in very good shape. We're very careful. And Nebraska has done a fantastic job. They have a place there that those doctors are unbelievable, the job they've done. Yeah.

0: question.
1: Mr. Lester, are you going to suspend the federal gas tax?
0: Yeah, I'm going to reduce until the... Let me tell you, as soon as this is over with Iran, as soon as it's over, you're going to see gasoline and oil drop like a rock. Going to be dropping down like a rock. I mean, already, look, just on the basis of, you know, things have happened. When it first came about, 20% of the oil came out of Hormuz. That's a lot. But, you know, with time, it's like they go into Texas, they go into Louisiana, they go into Alaska, a lot of Alaska. Alaska is, you know, sort of, it seems like very far away from Asia, but it's actually a relatively short trip by comparison to other locations they have to get oil. And they go into Alaska. In fact, our big problem is we're building bigger docks to fill up. But we have, we've become very big on the filling station. We're a big filling station. And what's happening is, when people heard about losing Hormuz, they said, oh, this is, it's genius. They're finding other locations. And some of those people, I spoke to them, companies and countries, some of those people are going to continue to go to Texas. They like it better. They said it's an extra 45 minutes. They like it better. And it's sort of amazing, you know. It found its way. So a lot of people thought oil would go to $250, $300. It's not. I mean, today it's at less than $100. Think of that. Now, when this ends, you're going to see it drop like a rock.
1: How long are you going to suspend that tax for then?
0: Until it's appropriate, yeah. Until it's appropriate. It's a small percentage, but it's a, you know, it's still money.
2: Mr. Yeah. President, do you still believe a diplomatic solution is possible with Iran, or do you only have military options left?
0: No, I think it's very possible. Look, I've had to deal with them 4 or 5 times. They change their mind. They're very dishonorable people, the leadership. Don't forget, it's the third level. The first level is gone. They were unreasonable. The second level was more reasonable. The third level, nobody wants to be president, you know? They say, who wants to be president? There's nobody raises their hand, you know? But we're, they change their mind. I've had that in business many times. Like, you know, the mind changes, you call them. These people, that you make a deal, and then the next day they send you a document that takes 5 days to get there when it should have been there in 20 minutes. You know, it's a pretty simple document. They will never have a nuclear.
3: Bueno, atención, porque en estos minutos Donald Trump ha hablado de bastantes cuestiones. 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Sigamos escuchando a Donald Trump.
0: Confinement and prisons that shouldn't be there, and hundreds, and many of them aren't even citizens of the United States. They're people that have been captured in some form, ministers, and, people that are really innocent people, and they're being held captive. And I bring up Jimmy Lai. Now, Jimmy Lai, you know, caused a lot of bedlam. I don't know. It's like saying to me, if Comey ever went to jail, would you let him out? It might be a hard one for me. Does that make sense? It might be a hard one for me, you know, because he's a dirty cop. But Jimmy Lai isn't that way. But Jimmy Lai, he caused lots of turmoil for China. He tried to do the right thing. He wasn't successful. Went to jail, and people would like him out, and I'd like to see him get out, too. So I'll bring him up again. I have brought him up. And there's another gentleman, a pastor, as you know.

0: with a beautiful daughter and son-in-law that would like to see him get out. I'm going to bring his name up.
1: Mr. President, what about Taiwan? Do you expect Taiwan to come up in here?
0: Yeah, it always comes up. It's, I used to say Ukraine would, you know, 4 years you never even heard the word Ukraine. It was never going to happen. And it was handled so badly, Ukraine. Ukraine should have never come up. They lost last month 25,000 soldiers, both sides. 25,000. They're losing on average 25,000 soldiers. It's like a meat grinder. It's horrible what's happening. That would have never happened had the election not been rigged. That would have never happened. And Putin and I would talk about it, but there was never any, he would have never done it. Taiwan, I equated a little bit to that. If you have the right president, I don't think it'll happen. I think we'll be fine. I have a very good relationship with President Xi, so I don't want that to happen. Very far away, very, very far away. We're just at 9,500 miles. You know, we're 9,500 miles. He's 67 miles. It's a little bit of a difference, but you know, there's a lot of support for Taiwan from Japan and from countries from that area.
1: Do you think we should still be selling them weapons? The United States.
0: Well, I'm going to have that discussion with President Xi. President Xi would like us not to, and I'll have that discussion. That's one of the many things I'll be talking about. We'll have a, you know, he and I have gotten along well, other than with COVID. I was just not accepting of what happened with COVID. But other than that, he and I have had, he's a great gentleman. I find him to be an amazing man. And when I say that, the press always says, oh, that's terrible that he called him. You know, he writes 1.4 billion people with a pretty iron fist.
2: Lo preguntaban a Donald Trump de cara a esa reunión trascendental con Xi Jinping, ¿qué ocurriría con respecto a Taiwán? 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Pues regresamos, pero a Washington DC.
0: Answer that question, please.
3: We're trying to make
0: putting her through a little training here, Tom. See whether or not she's got it. I have no doubt she does.
3: Just a softball from the president. A healthy moms, healthy babies, America.
0: Let's give this one to Olivia.
3: We are focused on making America the safest and best place to have a baby. The IVF question, I think you probably be better hit by Senator Britt and Dr. Fink and others.
4: Yeah, so what we're trying to do is obviously make sure that people have greater access and the affordability goes down. We did that obviously with what you saw from the president last year and the two different announcements he made. We've seen, thousands of people have more access with regards to affordability. I think we've saved about $15 billion, but we know that this is going to go up to the tunes of billions of dollars with what we're doing here. With being able to allow employers to do this, we think it will ultimately drive down to each and every person. So that is the point. The more that people are able, we want to get, as Secretary Kennedy said, we want to get to root causes as well. So we want to make sure that we are treating the entire issue, not just putting a Band-Aid on it and moving on. We want people who want to bring life into the world to have that opportunity. We do believe that this will do that. So a combination of allowing this to be available, but then also the affordability element. I think it's down, as he said, I mean, some of these drugs down 80% from a year ago, some down 40% over a year ago. So it's a really exciting time, and we do think that this will ultimately be able to reach all Americans.
0: But a lot of people don't realize it's available. I spoke to people, they don't know about the Trump, they don't know about any of these things that, you know, where you're saving so much money, where they can actually afford it. You know, when you get prices down to just a tiny fraction of what they used to be, that's one of the reasons. I don't need it for myself. I get enough publicity. But I needed to inform the public. A lot of people, like your question's a good question, but a lot of people don't know IVF and so many.

0: 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And then they hear about these numbers, and in addition, there's some help that we give them beyond even the low numbers.
1: Mr. President, only one in three Americans know what TrumpRx.gov does. It would be a great service. I know he kids you a lot about this not getting reported on appropriately, but there is no excuse to buy a drug in America and not check TrumpRx.gov just to make sure you're getting the best price. Think of it as a transparency site.
2: 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Se unen, por tanto, Elon Musk, Tim Cook y Kelly Orberg a ese viaje a China por parte del presidente de los Estados Unidos.
0: Well, I think we take care of that. Do you want to answer that?
1: It's just not true. Jay Bhattacharya has taken this task on. Secretary Kennedy is involved with them. You can speak to perhaps even better than, frankly, best in the room. But the country is prepared. The CDC is focused on it. And the agency is well aware of the opportunities to actually treat this problem, not just try to prevent it in the future, but treat it if it happens now. Secretary?
3: Yeah, I mean, we've had CDC teams on it from day one. I was speaking with the University of Nebraska since the second day of the outbreak. I was speaking with Governor Billen of Nebraska. We had a CDC team at Tenerife. We had airplanes ready to take the patients, the 17 patients, off the vessel and transport. Two of them went to Atlanta. One of those was symptomatic. They're in a biocontainment lab in Atlanta. Other 16 are now in Nebraska. One of them is symptomatic. He is in the biocontainment lab. The other ones are being tested and supervised, given plans for going home. We have this under control, and we're not worried about it.
4: But the CDC took 4 days after the WHO issued its, you know, alert. Why was it? Why did it take the U.S. 4 days to issue an alert?
3: It's not true. As soon as we determined that the virus was out there, we issued an alert. The alert means nothing.
0: They acted very quickly. I saw the alert. Give me a break. They acted very, very quickly, and it looks like, and you know, can't bet anybody's life on it, but it looks like it's just a disease that we've had around in a very small way for a long time. Not a good one to catch because, you know, it's a very severe disease if you catch it, but it's very hard to catch. Daniel, did you have a question?
5: One last one. Senator Burr mentioned the website moms.gov, one of the policies that's on there.
0: Right.
5: Are the Trump accounts?
2: Bueno, pues tanto Donald Trump como Robert F. Kennedy Jr. insistiendo en que el antivirus es difícil de contagiar, es difícil precisamente de padecerlo y que confían totalmente en que tienen la situación bajo

appreciation for the leadership of Monica, Fernando, and Angel. Of course, Prime Minister Sanchez has also been following, and it's a strong government commitment that made this happen, and that's why I said, well done, and thank you for your leadership. But not only what you see here, they have been coordinating with all countries who have citizens of this, the ship's passengers, and that really helped. And I was saying to Melissa Bell earlier, I was talking to her, and I said, this is the triumph of solidarity, because it's because of solidarity that this is happening. And that's what we need. And then, of course, in addition to thanking the government of Spain, thanking the European Union, the ECDC is in place. Thank you so much for your partnership. And the EU team has been indispensable. And of course, I would like to thank the people of Tenerife Island. I really appreciate for the compassion and solidarity without which this would not have happened. And of course, we thank also the passengers. I know through what situation they have passed. It's very, very, from some of those who have spoken to us, I can see how distressing it was, especially until they left Cabo Verde. They were very much in distress because three patients were evacuated from there with symptoms, and they were in distress. But we thank them for their patience and for their cooperation throughout. And of course, our appreciation also to the crew, especially the captain, Jan Jovergowski, who is really incredible leader. He really helped in calming the passengers and also communicating with us for all the information that we needed. So this is really a teamwork under the leadership of Spain and coordination of Spain. And I say you have done it in style and well done. Of course, as you know, ship is now going to Rotterdam. There are around 30 people, the crew and two health workers, and they will need our support throughout their journey until they reach Rotterdam. But not only that, there are also some work that should be done in Rotterdam, and would like to assure the crew, the courageous crew, which is still in the ship, of our support, and we'll continue to monitor and support them in any way possible. Then the last message is to the countries who are receiving their passengers or their citizens, and to the passengers first. The passengers, you're now in good hands. We were very worried if you stayed longer in the ship, the situation could have been difficult. You heard about the passenger from France who is in a very critical situation. Imagine if she stayed longer in the ship. And evacuating them is, or repatriating them is the right thing, because all the passengers will get the necessary support and the quality support that they deserve. And to the people of those countries who are receiving their citizens, nothing to fear. The risk is low. This is not another COVID. And I hope you will continue to show your compassion and solidarity to your citizens and help them to integrate, of course, after the 42 days of isolation. But at least during that time, you passengers are in good hands, and I hope you will cooperate with your respective countries and experts. So thank you so much again to Spain. Muchas gracias.

0: les va a atragantar también este menú. Ahora bien, ¿tiene Donald Trump el ingrediente de Taiwán perfectamente comprendido?
1: We should still be selling them weapons. The United States should.
2: Well, I'm going to have that discussion with President Xi. President Xi would like us not to, and I'll have that discussion. That's one of the many things I'll be talking about. We'll have a, you know, he and I have gotten along well, other than with COVID. I was not.

0: We didn't want to let them have a nuclear weapon, and we made the right decision, and we've got it pretty good, and those prices are going to come crashing down as soon as that's over, and we'll get we got to take care of business. Great job. You're doing a great job. Thank you, Chris. HUD Secretary Scott Turner, former NFL player, by the way. A great guy. U.S. Trade Representative Jamison Greer, one of the most important men anywhere in the world. We need more tariffs, Jamison. We need more tariffs. And SBA Administrator, who's fantastic, Kelly Loeffler. Thank you, Kelly. And I see Kevin over there. I don't know if they have your name now, Jeff. Can we stand up? You were so good on television over the weekend. Thank you. Kevin Hassett. Thank you, Kevin. Thanks also to Senators Todd Young. Where's Todd? Thank you. Thank you, Todd. You have a great group of people. What a group. This is a big day for Todd and Jim Banks. Jim, stand up. Where are you? Senator Banks, my friend for a long time. And Representatives Marlon Stutzman, Jim Baird, Rudy Yakim, Aaron Houchin, and Nick Begich. Thank you all. Warriors.
1: Bueno, mientras Donald Trump recibe a la Universidad de Indiana a los campeones de la NCAA, precisamente por haber ganado el trofeo de campeones como jugadores de fútbol universitario dentro de Estados Unidos, tenemos que ir con una noticia de última hora que nos llega de The Wall Street Journal, que asegura que Emiratos Árabes Unidos estaría llevando a cabo ataques secretos contra Irán. 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Regresemos a la Casa Blanca para escuchar al presidente, a Donald Trump.
0: They ran against people that were there for 20-25 years, and they were, let's say, yeah, I'd say young, certainly young, but they were not expected to win. They were down by 25 or 30 points. We endorsed them, and they won in a landslide. Thank you very much. Congratulations. You'll be there a long time. Thank you very much. That was a story heard round the political world, wasn't it, huh? Wow. That's so nice that you're here. Actually, they're my favorite people right now in the audience. I don't care about that, Jim Banks. They're my favorite people right now. We're also joined by the great Sage Steele, who's a fantastic person and a supporter and a friend of mine. Thank you. Thank you. And former NFL quarterback Trent Green, great quarterback. Where's Trent? Hi, Trent. Great job. That's a good quarterback. This was a year that will live forever in the hearts of Indiana football fans. It was an exciting year for football, but maybe you're the biggest story. I think, Coach, you're the biggest story. There's no story like this. The Hoosiers delivered the program's first ever undefeated, untied season and capped it off with their first ever national title.
2: Good job, though. There's a lot of muscle out there.
0: The national signing day, think of this, the press conference in 2023, shortly after joining Indiana. Kurt, who's Kurt? Kurt Cignetti. Where is Kurt Cignetti?
3: Right here.
0: Huh? Oh. Come here. Come here. Kurt Cignetti has turned out to be, I believe,

0: I think he's the coach of the last decade because he took a team. Nobody knew him. Nobody knew the team. And he ended up taking this team all the way. People were betting against you all the way, Kurt. He took over in 2023 following a really bleak 3-9 season and immediately set a tone that few people have seen, I think, in the history of college football. At the National Signing Day press conference in 2023, shortly after joining Indiana, Kurt was asked how he communicates his vision to recruits. And he said, it's pretty simple. I win. I just know how to win. That's a very cocky guy. I don't like people like that. I like this guy. Just 2 years later, he brought home the national championship. So, you know, when you do that stuff, you have to be able to produce when you act that way. Muhammad Ali used to get up there and, you know, over the years, I've seen people that did it better than Muhammad Ali. The problem is they couldn't fight properly. They lost. You can't do that and lose, right? But he's a very special coach, I'll tell you that. I just got to know him a little bit backstage, and he's a winner. Every player in this team shared their coach's winning mindset, and they executed with unbelievable skill. They're skilled people. This season was also historic because starting quarterback Fernando Mendoza. Now, the reason he's not here, he was so nice he called, because he has actually, JD's a big fan of ours. You wouldn't believe it, because he didn't show up. I'm not happy, but that's okay. The reason he didn't, because he's at spring training, right?
1: Correct.
0: And I actually said, you really let him, he's got to win. And I think he's going to win pretty early, Coach, right? You think pretty good?
1: Well, time will tell.
0: He's going to be a good one. Time will tell. A lot of people said they're going to win, but I think he will. No, he's been great. And he's at spring training, like his first day or something. I said, you better go there. But he became Indiana's first. Otherwise, if I didn't do that, I believe me, I wouldn't have even talked about him. I would have not he was not here for other reasons, like he didn't like Trump or he didn't want to come. I wouldn't even mention him. I'd go through the hall. I'd talk about how great. I wouldn't even mention the quarterback's name. But he's a great guy, actually. And he is actually a big fan of what we're doing for our country. But he became Indiana's first ever Heisman Trophy winner. Right, Coach? And Fernando completed 226 of 316 passes. That's good. Throwing for 2,980 yards. Let's round it off for 3,000. Okay, I'm going to round that.
2: Y atención, porque si hablábamos mientras estábamos escuchando a Donald Trump de las tensiones entre Irán y Emiratos Árabes Unidos, también tenemos que hablar del entendimiento que habría sucedido entre Pakistán e Irán. 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
0: Like this, there are very few of them. Never bet against a guy like this, I'm telling you. Never bet against a guy like Kurt. So thank you, Kurt and Coach, very much, okay? Thank you very much. Thank you, everybody. We're going to take him to the Oval Office. Thank you. Let's go, fellas.